In a moment, a very different definition of drive. Stories of determination. That don't take no for an answer sort of drive. That's when the Moth Radio Hour continues.

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2: 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I want to thank my guest, Kendra Cox, Alexander Attitude. Y'all, congratulations on the album. This was such a blast. Please come back and see us again soon, okay?
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2: 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The new album is called Green World Image. It's out now. And thanks to our senior producer, Kimberly Janot, for her work on the session. Tori Amos out on tour, making her way across the country in St. Louis tonight, and then heading southwest towards a run of gigs in Southern California. And the reviews have been spectacular. Back into music with Tori from 1994's Under the Pink, it's Cornflake Girl.

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0: Wow, that song is so good. Nate Amos cannot miss. He's in the band Water From Your Eyes, and he also fronts his own solo project, This Is Lorelei. That new song from This Is Lorelei is called Billy Came Back, about a really good karaoke singer. New album is due out in September. It is called The Singer in My Band. We've got more music on the way. This is World Cafe.
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0: Welcome back. It's World Cafe. Jason Singer of Michigander knows how to write an up-tempo indie rock, pop rock song. No question about it. He's had it in his back pocket for years. But can he do mid-tempo adult contemporary balladry? The answer, as revealed on his latest album out now called Over Before You Know It, is yes. Here's new music from Michigander, Why, Why, Why. If I-

0: Aw, congrats to the new parents, Kevin Morby and Katie Crutchfield of Waxahachie. Just a set from those two, 100,000 from Kevin's new album, Little Wide Open, and before that, Waxahachie's Silver. Kevin talked about his excitement around parenthood in our conversation with him from just a few weeks ago. You can check it out at worldcafe.org. 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
2: President Trump's Middle East special envoy, Jared Kushner, meets with Israeli Prime Minister Benjamin Netanyahu. The meeting comes as the U.S. is pushing a 15-point roadmap for Hamas to disarm and for Israel to withdraw from Gaza. We hear what progress was made on the stalled Gaza ceasefire on the next morning edition from NPR News.
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0: Live from the Archives, it's World Cafe, pulling out some live performances of bands and artists who have visited over the years. Sixth Avenue Heartache was actually inspired by a real location in New York. Jacob Dylan knew an unhoused man who would busk outside of his apartment, and one day he vanished, but all of his stuff remained. Dylan said this was the first real song he wrote after dropping out of art school, and here it is performed live for World Cafe, The Wallflowers.

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0: That's just what you are. Amy Mann on World Cafe. Don't look now, but Australia has another psychedelic rock band inspired by King Gizzard and the Lizard Wizard. And you'll hear him next on The Cafe.
1: 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She was the voice of Love Spirals Downwards, the American dream pop duo. After many years, she's returned with solo music on an EP called There'll Be No More Promises. I'm John DiLiberto, and I'm promising you'll hear it on Echoes from PRX.
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0: We're back on World Cafe. I am Kaleo, and the band Babe Rainbow hails from Byron Bay, New South Wales in Australia. And Stu McKenzie of King Gizzard and the Lizard Wizard produced their self-titled debut back in 2017. New album came out last month called Acid and Honey. Check out this one from it. It's called Special. Babe Rainbow on The Cafe.

0: Vetter with Ledbetter. It's Pearl Jam putting the wraps on this hour of the cafe. Hey, thanks for being here. Appreciate it. We do this together with support from the public radio station you are listening to right now. So make sure you give them some love. And we produce this program from WXPN at the University of Pennsylvania in Philadelphia. Let's do it again real soon. Okay. I'm Kaleo. This has been World Cafe from NPR.
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4: 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And that wraps up this evening's show. 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
13: I'm John DiLiberto, and you're hearing Echoes from PRX. Coming up this hour, I reach back to recently released music by John Hassell, recorded live back in 1989 with the City Works of Fiction Band. I also have an incredible collaboration between former Genesis guitarist Steve Hackett and Marillion guitarist Steve Rothery. They've collaborated on an all-instrumental release called The Roaring Waves.

0: From ambient strings to music straight from the synthesizer, escape from the ordinary with Echoes on WNIJ. John DiLiberto exposes you to new sounds and old favorites. We're proud to be your home for music you probably won't find anywhere else. 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
1: You're hearing Echoes from PRX, and I'm John DiLiberto. Coming up, I've got some music featuring the voice of Yunzi from Sigur Rós, but it isn't Sigur Rós. But we're going to start with Steve Hackett and Steve Rothery. Steve Hackett, of course, was the guitarist with Genesis in their golden years. Steve Rothery is a founding member of Marillion. They've gotten together on an album called The Roaring Waves.

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0: So always fun to get electronic music out of Australia. They always seem to have a unique sound. Ahead, I've got something by Jim Ottaway. It's from his album, Treasures of Light. I've also got a lost shoegaze band from 1992. It's ahead this hour on Echoes from PRX.
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0: Jim Ottaway with Fragments of Fate, the 2026 mix from his album Treasures of Light, and that came out of Laurie Anderson, a really cool tune called Free Fall from her album Bright Red, which came out in the middle 90s. I think a lot of people kind of ignore that Laurie Anderson period. Phippen and Taylor ahead of that from their debut album, Two by Twilight. We heard Zuwara, Place of the Elders, and Banco de Gaia up at the top. Coming up in the next half hour, I've got that Lost Shoegaze band as well as some Happy Roads. It's all ahead as Echoes continues from PRX. 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
0: You're hearing Echoes from PRX, and I'm John DiLiberto. We're going to be hearing Suzanne Perry ahead, but first, here's La Morte d'Abby and Eclipse.

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0: Michael Stearns and Robert Rich from their August Echo CD of the Month reunion of Breath and Waves. And I've got a review of this album up on our website. Find out why I think this is such an incredible recording. In fact, I am sure it's going to be in our top 10, if not the top 5, at year's end. Weird opening sky from that. And Happy Roads proceeded from Many Worlds Are Born Tonight. I'm John DiLiberto. Thank you for being with me today on Echoes. If you want to reach out to us, you can do it at echoes.org. Jeff Town is the producer of Echoes. Our production assistant is Jenny Baer. 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

0: That's it for this week's Arts Hour. Thank you for your ears, and thank you to my guests, Wild Wild Women and Alexandra Steinecker-Clark. For now, from me, Nikki Beatty, studio managers Jackie Marjoram and Steve Greenwood, and producers Kieran Birmingham and Lucy Collingwood, see you next week.
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2: 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That's Michael Fuchs, a former official in the Biden and Obama administrations, and this is NPR News.
0: And this is WNIJ News. Good morning. It's 5:43. Still to come on Morning Edition. How are workers' wages holding up against inflation? A new paper from the University of Chicago looks at wage decline. We'll discuss that in 9 minutes at 5:52 on the Marketplace Morning Report.
3: On the next Fresh Air, after Jason Segel on what he's learned about psychotherapy and about himself by playing a therapist on the series Shrinking. His character is having a nervous breakdown while continuing to see patients. Segel is nominated for an Emmy for his leading role in Shrinking, which he also co-created. Harrison Ford plays his mentor. Join us.
0: Terry Gross has Jason Segel on Fresh Air. Check that out this afternoon at 2. It's 65 degrees. We're looking to get up to about 80 today for a high temp. Chance of rain, possibly thunderstorms. Chance of that this evening, too. We'll have a low 60. Looks like a high about 80 on Wednesday and a high around 80 again, sunny on Thursday. Big shout out to Shauna Tiffin of St. Charles. Thank you for making sure that public radio has, well, everything you expect from public radio. 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
0: which is WNIJ.org, and thanks for your consideration. And Shauna, I'm sorry. I said St. Charles. It says you're from Lena here. I've said so many times they need to put line spacings on these readers. Do you like how I passed the buck immediately to somebody else? Not my fault. Half my fault. I'll take half the blame for that. Coming up here, we'll have a check of sports in 5 minutes. It was Cubs-White Sox last night from Wrigley Field, and it ended in dramatic fashion. And for us White Sox fans, too dramatic. For Cubs fans, good night. It is 5:50, and you're listening to 89.5 WNIJ. No, it's 5:45. My goodness, I'm all over the board. Ugh.
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2: It's Morning Edition from NPR News. I'm Michelle Martin.
7: And I'm Sasha Pfeiffer. In China, national flags are at half-mast on Tiananmen Square and at government offices across the country. They've been lowered to mourn former Premier Zhu Rongji. He died at age 97 last week, and he oversaw one of the most explosive growth periods in China. NPR's China correspondent Jennifer Pak is covering this from Beijing. Hi, Jennifer.
8: Hi, Sasha.
7: The former premier was cremated today. Give us a sense of how he's being remembered in China.
8: Officially, it's very scripted and controlled. So state-run Xinhua News Agency reports that President Xi Jinping and other leaders attended the funeral at the Babaoshan Revolutionary Cemetery in the morning. They bowed three times. On Chinese social media, Zhu Rongji is being called the people's premier, remembered for being a straight talker, which is in stark contrast to many bland officials today. Let's listen to him back in 1998. He says, no matter whether the path ahead is a minefield or a bottomless abyss, I will carry out my duties until my last breath. That's a quote that stuck with economist Tian Chenxu with the Economist Intelligence Unit in Beijing.
9: This is very different from, let's say, the posturing of a politician who just paying lip services.

0: 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All right, fine. Anyway, it's 64 degrees. We're looking for a high about 80 today. Chance of showers and thunderstorms. We got a chance of rain tonight, too. Possibly thunderstorms, low around 60. And tomorrow, partly sunny, warm, high around 80 degrees for Wednesday. 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
1: On the next Fresh Air, after Jason Siegel and what he's learned about psychotherapy and about himself by playing a therapist on the series Shrinking. His character is having a nervous breakdown while continuing to see patients. Siegel is nominated for an Emmy for his leading role in Shrinking, which he also co-created. Harrison Ford plays his mentor. Join us.
0: Fresh Air with Jason Siegel. Check that out this afternoon at 2. Some people, back to school season, definitively not for them.
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0: Susan Goldberg. I agree with you. We'll have your Susan's perspective in 5 minutes at 6:50. Every now and then, I even have a dream where I wake up and I go, oh, school. And then I go, oh, no, you're old. You don't have to do that. You ever have those moments? It's terrifying and then kind of refreshing. 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
4: 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I'm Michelle Martin.
5: And I'm Sasha Pfeiffer. Now we have a story about divers in the Florida Keys chasing sunken history. It's a past that's been hidden beneath the waves for nearly 200 years. Amara Evering of member station WLRN reports.
6: Shelley Baxter waits on a dock for a boat that will take her on another dive in the Florida Keys. The genealogist has spent most of her time helping Black and Indigenous people trace their ancestral roots through her organization, Our Genetic Legacy. But now her work is taking her out to sea.
7: Our end goal is to be able to do this archaeological research underwater to help find sunken slave ships and document them. We were studying for the Guerrero.
6: The Guerrero was a pirate slave ship bound for Cuba that wrecked off Key Largo in 1827. 41 African captives on board drowned, and the 399 survivors were captured, then sold back into slavery. At age 55, Baxter took up diving to help uncover sunken histories like these.
7: It's a whole nother level of diving because you're diving to stay in place, take measurements, write them down underwater, and then come back up and create a schematic drawing to scale so that they can create a recreation of that shipwreck in order to try to identify what ship that is.
6: Divers like Baxter have helped discover shipwrecks in Florida. For marine archaeologist Corey Malcolm, slave shipwrecks often have one obvious feature.
8: The telltale sign of a ship that was engaged in selling people would be the iron shackles.
6: He said shackles were discovered on one shipwreck in the 1970s.
8: I know on the Henrietta Marie, 84 sets of those were found on the ship. That's enough to hold 168 people because they held people two by two.
6: Back on the dock, Baxter is joined by a group of

0: manufacturing sector. So you could actually trace some of the sources of U.S.-China tensions all the way back to Zhu Rongji's era.
1: That is NPR's Jennifer Pak in Beijing. Thank you, Jennifer.
0: Thank you.
2: And you're listening to Morning Edition right here on 89.5 WNIJ. Still to come in the next 15 minutes, hundreds of invasive silver carp have been removed from the Illinois River near Marseilles.
3: State officials say it marks the first time invasive carp of this size have been found this far upriver since monitoring began in 2010.
2: And we'll have more on that story coming up at 8:04 during WNIJ News Headlines. It's the 18th day of August, and on this Tuesday, love is in the air.
4: So it's not going to be easy. It's going to be really hard. And we're going to have to work at this every day, but I want to do that because I want you. I want all of you forever, you and me, every day.
2: Oh, it's National Couples Day. I guess it's a good time to appreciate your partner. Now in sports, the Chicago Cubs defeated the White Sox 7-5 in heartbreaking fashion for us Sox fans in 10 innings. Pete Crow Armstrong hit his first career walk-off home run for the Cubs. He also becomes the first player in Cubs history to record back-to-back 30 home run, 30 stolen base seasons. Now, the Cubs and Sox meet up again for Game 2 of the Crosstown Classic tonight at Wrigley Field. And I don't know, maybe I'm just going out too far, but I think the Sox have them where they want them. Stupid of me. Stupid?
5: Stupider like a fox!
2: Yeah, no, not really. Just win tonight, Sox. Please. In minor league ball, the Beloit Sky Carp will host the Cedar Rapids Colonels tonight. WNBA, the Chicago Sky, will host the New York Liberty this evening. And the NIU Huskies announced they will open next year, that's the 2027 season, by hosting the South Florida Bulls in DeKalb. 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
1: And this is WNIJ News. Good morning. It's 8:43 on this Tuesday. I'm Jason Krigier. For the first time, China has established a scheduled shipping route through the Arctic. We'll ask Mark Lundtane of the Arctic University of Norway why that matters. That's coming up in 9 minutes at 8:52 here on Morning Edition.
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1: That guy has to be the voice of Saturdays, right? You can't think of Saturdays without the chainsaw. Unfortunately, it's still Tuesday. Got a ways to go there. Should be kind of a nice day, though. We're at 68 degrees. We might see about 80, which, you know, as of late, not too bad. We might have a chance of showers and thunderstorms. Chance of rain tonight, too. Possibly thunderstorms, low of 60, but definitely not as humid as it had been the previous couple days. This weekend was a bit scorchy.

0: Thanks for joining us for 1A here on WNIJ. Good morning. It's 9:19.
1: On the next Fresh Air, after Jason Siegel and what he's learned about psychotherapy and about himself by playing a therapist on the series Shrinking. His character is having a nervous breakdown while continuing to see patients. Siegel is nominated for an Emmy for his leading role in Shrinking, which he also co-created. Harrison Ford plays his mentor. Join us.
0: Listen for that conversation coming up on Fresh Air, 2 o'clock this afternoon, right here on WNIJ. I'm David Talix, and we'll get back to our conversation on the current state of primary care. Always important stuff to talk about there. 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
2: 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Starts 9 o'clock tomorrow morning, goes till 11, all following morning edition, right here on 89.5 WNIJ DeKalb Rockford, WNIQ Sterling, WNIW LaSalle, and WNIE Freeport, where you learn something new every day. Good morning, I'm David Tallickson. Just about 11 o'clock, we've got the 21st coming up next. Stay with us for that. And we've got a chance of showers, thunderstorms this afternoon and evening, a high of 79 today.
3: I'm Rob Schmitz. Four states, California, Colorado, Kentucky, and New Jersey, are suing Meta, the parent company of Facebook and Instagram. They say Meta designed its social media platforms to hook children, lied about the risks, and violated the law by gathering data on kids. Kentucky Attorney General Russell Coleman talks about this case next time on Here and Now.
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4: Today on the 21st show, Illinois has some of the most heavily gerrymandered congressional districts in the country, with 14 seats drawn to elect Democrats, leaving 3 for Republicans. And yet, members of the opposition party are running in every one of those districts. And today, we're having the first in a series of planned interviews with the men and women running for Congress in Illinois. Julie Fortier is a research pathologist, Air Force veteran, and first-time candidate. She's also a Democrat running against incumbent Republican Mike Bost, who's in his 12th year representing the heavily Republican 12th District in Southern Illinois. I'm Brian Mackey. We'll talk with 48 live for the hour today on the 21st Show, which is a production of Illinois Public Media, airing on WILL Urbana, WUAS Springfield, WNIJ Rockford DeKalb, WVIK Quad Cities, and WSIU Carbondale. But first, news.
5: Live from NPR News, I'm Lakshmi Singh. A consortium of states is taking Meta to court in California today in a landmark case. They accuse the tech giant of designing its social media platforms, including Instagram and Facebook, in a way that can get children and teenagers addicted. Here's NPR's John Ruwitch.
6: California, Colorado, Kentucky, and New Jersey are leading the case. They say features like infinite scroll and the like button were designed to keep people on Facebook and Instagram longer and knew but did not admit publicly that they helped hook kids. The states also say Meta broke a federal online child protection law by collecting data on kids under 13 without parental consent. Meta denies the allegations and says it's put in place a number of features to make its products safe for minors. Some legal experts compare the case and a string of similar ones to trials in the 90s against tobacco companies that led to big penalties and changed the public narrative around cigarettes. The Chan Zuckerberg Initiative is a financial supporter of NPR. John Ruwitch, NPR News.
5: Disney is suing the Federal Communications Commission in defense of its ABC stations. The Walt Disney Company accuses the administration of violating its First Amendment rights by carrying out an early license review of 8 ABC stations and investigating the talk show The View. FCC Chief Brendan Carr, who launched the formal review years ahead of schedule, has said he is upholding requirements that broadcasters operate in the public interest. Alaska is one of 3 states holding primary contests today. One includes a race between candidates who share the same name, Dan Sullivan. Alaska Public Media's Eric Stone has details.
7: Alaska's Senate race has been the subject of millions in campaign spending and could decide control of the chamber. Two-term Republican Senator Dan Sullivan is facing off against Democrat Mary Peltola. They are all but guaranteed to take the top 2 spots in Alaska's nonpartisan top 4 primary ahead of the ranked choice general election in November. But the race for the third and fourth spots is murkier. Ahead of the primary, super PACs on both sides have spent millions to elevate marginal candidates. The race also features a teacher who shares the incumbent Sullivan's first and last name, a move some Republicans, including President Trump, say was meant to confuse voters. Voters will also narrow a 17-candidate field in the race to be Alaska's next governor. For NPR News, I'm Eric Stone in Juneau.
5: If the severe floods in Indiana and Ohio over the last week are any indication, extreme rainfall is happening more often in the Midwest. NPR's Lauren Sommer reports.
8: Storms in the Midwest are getting stormier, you could say. The most extreme storms in the Great Lakes region are now dropping 45% more rain than they did back in the 1950s, according to the National Climate Assessment. That's due in large part because of climate change. A warmer atmosphere can hold more water vapor, which leads to more rainfall when big storms hit. That trend is expected to continue as the climate keeps warming. The federal government is now updating rainfall records nationwide.
5: That's NPR's Lauren Sommer reporting. You're listening to NPR News. The share of U.S. children in kindergarten who got exemptions from school vaccination requirements rose to another record high last year, and kindergarten vaccination rates fell again. NPR's Rob Stein reports on new data from the Centers for Disease Control and Prevention.
9: The CDC says that the percentage of children in kindergarten with vaccination exemptions increased from 3.6% to a record 4.2% for the 2025-2026 school year. The changing rate comes as the Trump administration has been trying to cut the number of vaccines children routinely get, and childhood diseases like measles and whooping cough have been resurging. Rob Stein, NPR News.
5: Recent college graduates are struggling to land entry-level jobs. Lee Gaines reports a lot of the blame's landing on AI.
10: Irene Chang graduated from Georgia Tech this past spring with an engineering degree.
11: I think I've applied to around 450 applications now.
10: Still, no offers. She thinks AI might be part of the reason. Economists don't all agree. Stanford University researchers found employment declined for younger workers in jobs that AI can more easily automate. But Harvard University economist David Deming isn't convinced. He points to the rise in remote work since the pandemic. He says employers are less likely to hire entry-level workers for remote positions. Still, he thinks AI will impact jobs at some point.
12: It's going to be very bumpy and messy and, you know, buckle up.
10: For NPR News, I'm Lee Gaines.
5: This is NPR News.
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4: From Illinois Public Media, this is The 21st Show. I'm Brian Mackey. After the last census, when Illinois Democrats set out to redraw our state's congressional districts, they sought to maximize their power and representation. So they drew legislative boundaries that in most cases give Democrats an edge. In the converse of that, that meant packing as many Republicans into the fewest districts as possible. And from the Democratic perspective, that plan has been a success, with the state electing 14 Democrats and just 3 Republicans, a balance of power that is much more lopsided than the general party preference here. I mention all that as background to today's conversation, because although the odds are against the challenger party in every one of those districts, someone has still stepped forward to challenge the incumbent. And from now through the election, we're planning to bring you interviews with several of the men and women running for Congress in Illinois, both incumbents and challengers, especially downstate where our program has its focus. And that includes the 12th District, which spans almost the bottom third of Illinois. Republican Congressman Mike Bost has been in office there since 2015. He had very competitive elections in the beginning, but under the new maps, he's won both elections under the, with 75% of the vote. And that's where Julie Fortier comes in, Bost's opponent this year. She is a veteran of the U.S. Air Force, and that's how she came to be in southern Illinois. For a time, she was stationed at Scott Air Force Base in the Metro East. She's now lived in O'Fallon for more than 3 decades. Her main line of work since then has been science, and in fact, she has a PhD in research pathology. This is her first political campaign, and she joins me now. Julie Fortier, welcome to the 21st Show. Thank you for being here.
14: Thank you for having me today.
4: I should say we've emailed Representative Bost's campaign to schedule an interview. After an initial inquiry in July, we did hear back this morning. We're closing in on a date in early October. That said, we are live for the hour today. If you have questions for the Democratic candidate in the 12th Congressional District for the Metro East through Southern Illinois, you can join us at 800-222-9455. That's 800-222-9455. All right, Julie Fortier, tell me a little bit about your life before coming to Illinois.
14: Before coming to Illinois, I grew up primarily in Colorado, but I graduated high school near Cincinnati, and that's when I joined the Air Force because I needed money for college. I had joined in order to get the GI Bill. I spent 4 years in the Air Force, most of it overseas in Germany, but I was TDY a lot of that to four different countries, England, Turkey. Obviously, I was in Germany, and then I was in Qatar for 4.5 months during Desert Shield. And primarily during that time, we just set up equipment and communications for the supporting team that we were with. And I left 3 days after the war started and came back to the States for an emergency. And then I was stationed at Scott Air Force Base. And once I was there, I started taking classes full time again at McKendree University. I completed my degree there. I have two majors, biology and mathematics. And then I went on and I completed a PhD at St. Louis University in biomedical science, and my PhD is in research pathology.
4: What made you want to stay in Illinois after finishing your time in the Air Force?
14: I had established a life here. I had a few friends here. I had met my husband here. We had met at Scott Air Force Base. And once we had children, we wanted to stay, and O'Fallon is an amazing place to raise kids. It has a great school system. It had a network, and my daughter just finished high school this year. So it is an amazing place to raise kids. So that's why we stayed.
4: I like to borrow sometimes from Richard Scarry, the children's author, and he had that famous book, What Do People Do All Day? What does a research pathologist do all day?
14: So although my degree is in research pathology, basically I can do any kind of biomedical science. And so what I do all day, because my title right now is scientific writer, but I do spend some time in the lab. Basically what I do all day is I work with multiple myeloma, and I help ensure researchers who are working with multiple myeloma have the samples they need in order to move their research forward. I am also working on some research samples myself and analyzing basically proteins within those samples.
4: So why do you want to give that up and become a member of the United States House of Representatives?
14: To be honest, I think we need a stronger voice in Southern Illinois. I think we need somebody who actually can assess data quickly and then come up with reasonable solutions. I think we've lost our voice in our district. Right now, our constituents, I am one of the constituents. I live in District 12. And right now, we have in District 12 no access to our representative. He refuses to meet with constituents. He only holds phone town halls. I know he screens calls. And he even limits the people who are allowed to be on the calls. And so this, to me, is not true representation. And we need to ensure that people in Southern Illinois have a voice. This is why I'm running.
4: You know, politics is an interesting profession, and in that there's not necessarily the gatekeeping that would happen in, you know, say, a research laboratory or, flying a jet in the Air Force or doing anything else. You're aiming pretty high as a first-time candidate. You know, some people might say, why not start, you know, with your park district or school board, you know, then state legislature and work your way up, as your opponent did for decades before becoming a member of Congress.
14: Let me first step back. I was not an officer in the Air Force. I was enlisted. I did not fly a plane.
4: Fair enough, and I didn't mean to imply you did. Just as a general. I get it. No stolen valor. Good point.
14: Exactly. I think he needed an opponent, and I'm up to the task. I learn quickly. I can assess data quickly. It was interesting. We were both interviewed by a gentleman in Southern Illinois, Brian Sackett, and the comment that Bost kept making is, I have experience, I have experience. But if that experience he has is not moving our democracy forward and is not protecting our Constitution, then his experience doesn't matter. So to me, anybody who is willing to represent with integrity and with morality right now and is willing to protect our Constitution needs to step up. And that's what I'm doing.
4: All right. Let me reintroduce our conversation. If you're just joining us, this is the 21st show. My guest today is Julie Fortier, the Democratic candidate in the 12th Congressional District in Southern Illinois. She's running against six-term incumbent Republican Congressman Mike Bost. And you can join us throughout the hour, 800-222-9455. That's 800-222-9455. All right, let's get into some policy talk. And we can start with the economy. What can the federal government do to improve the economy, especially for Americans with the least income and no wealth to speak of?
14: There are a few things we can do. First of all, although Illinois' minimum wage currently is $15, we definitely need to boost the entire United States minimum wage. What has been proven time and time again is that when you have a strong working class and a strong middle class, meaning they can afford to live, they can afford houses, they can spend a little extra, this actually builds an extremely strong economy. And it puts money back into the economy. And so that's the first step we need to take. We need to make sure that there are taxes that are being gathered by not only the ultra rich, but by corporations as well. Right now, there are so many loopholes that people use not to pay taxes. And unfortunately, it shouldn't just be on the shoulders of the working and the middle class. It shouldn't be. Everybody, if you are in this country, should be paying taxes. And what is interesting is, a lot of people think that trickle-down economics works, and it has been proven for years that it does not. One person, for instance, if you don't tax the ultra-rich and you have one person who is not getting taxed, that person is still only going to buy five pairs of jeans in a year, and he's only going to buy maybe one car a year, or he's only going to buy, a television or two. But when you make life affordable for the working class and the middle class, and you do that by multiplying the number of people who are in those classes and their affordability then to buy five pairs of jeans a person and buy one or two televisions a family and buy maybe a car every 5 or 8 years, that boosts our economy. Right? That puts money back into the system. And a lot of people don't seem to consider that. And so this, to me, will help definitely boost our economy. And putting money back in, it will actually then allow us to have more money to spend on infrastructure and more money to go back into our communities. And that money then creates jobs and it becomes this cycle. And we seem to have forgotten that.
4: What form does getting that money out? I mean, are we talking minimum wage increase, just straight government redistribution?
14: It starts with a minimum wage increase, and then little by little, giving that actually will increase the ability for people to buy, purchasing power of people. And then it literally will start a roll, right? So then more money, the more people earn, the more taxes that are actually gathered, right, for the government. And then that money can actually then go back in and use toward infrastructure. And then that infrastructure bills will actually help create jobs. So, yeah, it can start by increasing minimum wage, and that would be a huge benefit. Also, healthcare needs to be, we need to have a universal healthcare plan. People are spending way too much out of their salary, if at all. And if they aren't spending anything on health insurance right now, then they're gambling. And then if something happens right now, a person could literally go in debt the rest of their life paying off a medical bill. So this also is part of our affordability and economics. Although it is a whole separate issue, healthcare, but it does weigh into affordability for Americans right now.
4: So when you talk about universal health care, are you saying single payer, you know, as Bernie Sanders would have it, Medicare for all?
14: I am not sure if Medicare for all is exactly what we need right now. To be honest, it's going to have to be a step up program. A lot of people, if you just do Medicare for all right now, it will flip everything on the head. So it's not going to be a 1 or 2 or probably even a 4-year plan. So it could definitely lean its way towards single payer. But I think right now, if we can reinstate the ACA, definitely reinstate the subsidies for the ACA, and also put the tax penalties on for people who aren't carrying insurance, that will give us a stopgap, and at least people will be covered. And then we can start working toward most likely an individual paying system. I need to sit down and actually go through the money and the finances and to see economically how that will work. And then it has to be a progression. So a lot of people think that this can turn over in a year, and it won't. This has to be a step-by-step, you know, a stepwise progression to achieve where we can have a universal health care. And so I think Bernie Sanders might work, but I'm not sure Americans will want to do the tax increase that will probably occur if that happens.
4: All right, let's go to the phones at 800-222-9455. We have Gene calling from Carbondale in Southern Illinois. Gene, thank you for calling in.
15: Oh, thank you. I have a question, and it's sort of, there's a premise to it. I feel like people in Southern Illinois see Northern Illinois as a, you know, opposite of what they want and what their values are. And I'm just wondering how, and I think the Democratic Party helps people, especially those who are disenfranchised. And I think that now with the Democratic governor we've had for a long time and Democratic legislature we've had forever, that people in Southern Illinois feel disenfranchised, not represented perhaps by Democrats. And I think that's unfortunate. I'm glad that you're running. I had thought about this myself. I thought, man, he needs somebody to run against him. And that's my comment and question.
4: All right, Gene, thank you. Julie, do you want to respond to that? And I should say we need to take a break in a couple of minutes, but go ahead.
14: I understand how Southern Illinois feels disenfranchised. I absolutely get that. I also understand that a lot of people in Southern Illinois think that Northern Illinois is actually taking their tax dollars. And what is interesting is the money actually goes south. If it wasn't for Northern Illinois, Southern Illinois, probably we use some of that money for schools. We definitely use it for infrastructure. I think we need to have a representative who's willing to listen for Southern Illinois. And that, I think, will help maybe make them feel as if they're included. Because if somebody is willing to listen, people in Southern Illinois have different needs than people around Chicago. We are a rural community. We have many farmlands, you know, many farmers. So this is where I come in, because I'm willing to listen to everybody. And right now I've been going town to town. I've held 23 town halls so far, and I've been listening to people all over the district.
4: Julie Fortier is Democratic candidate in Illinois' 12th congressional district. She is running against incumbent Republican Congressman Mike Bost. We're talking with her for the hour today, part of a series of conversations we're having with the men and women running for Congress across Illinois, across downstate Illinois. If you want to join us, if you have a question, 800-222-9455 is the number. You can be in the 12th district, or maybe you're outside of it and you just care about Illinois politics. Let us know. 800-222-9455. We'll have more with Julie Fortier after a break. This is the 21st show. Stay with us.
16: After killing millions of animals worldwide, the highly contagious H5N1 avian flu has arrived in Australia and New Zealand.
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18: 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Thanks for being with us on this Tuesday morning. It's 11:23. I'm Jason Cregier. This isn't shocking for Illinois, much like the rest of the nation. 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
4: It's the 21st show. I'm Brian Mackey, and my guest for the hour today is Julie Fortier, the Democratic candidate in the 12th Congressional District, which covers much of southern Illinois, including the Metro East, Carbondale, and points in between and outside. She is running against incumbent Republican Congressman Mike Bost, who have been in office for 12 years at the end of this term. I should say we have been in communication with Representative Bost's campaign to schedule an interview for at least a month now. We did hear back this morning. We're closing in on a date in early October for an interview. You can join us throughout the program today at 800-222-9455. That's 800-222-9455. I do want to share a comment we got from a caller. Didn't stay on the line, but Ted in Springfield said health care should be a right, not a luxury in this country. Why is it that every country in Europe provides health insurance? Again, let us know what you think, or if you have questions, 800-222-9455. That's 800-222-9455. All right, before the break, you were talking about some of the ways that Southern Illinois is different from Chicagoland, certainly, and other parts of Illinois as well. One of those you often hear about is gun culture. So I'm going to ask you, do you own a personal firearm? Are you a gun person?
14: I actually currently do not own one, but I actually enjoy shooting. I am a proponent of the Second Amendment. I agree that, you know, it is part of the Second Amendment and people have a right to own guns. I have no problem with that. I also believe that there has to be some regulation. It's no different than owning or driving a car. You shouldn't, in my opinion, people know if they're going to go hunting. My father was an avid hunter, actually a very good hunter. I think we had Canadian goose most of the time when I was a kid for Thanksgiving. And he always knew when he was going to go hunting. And so people, you know, saying that they should be able to walk into a gun store and buy a gun and ammo the same day without any kind of background check or anything. I think we've gotten to the point where we know in this society, in our country, that safety-wise, that's just not wise anymore. I don't know if anybody on this call or anybody listening has ever had their child's school go on lockdown. It's heart-wrenching. I've had it, I think, twice since my daughter was in high school, this last time as a senior. Fortunately, nothing had come of it. But if we could stop any of those horrible situations from ever occurring again, not just at high schools, but in public, I don't see why anybody would be opposed to that.
4: You know, in 2026, there are a lot of things that there's growing dissension among Republicans on, but gun laws does not seem to be one of those areas. And, you know, you hear from a lot of people who think that Democrats in general and, you know, the Pritzker administration here in Illinois are out to get them. How do you relate to voters who think Democrats are, you know, going to take away their weapons?
14: I think they actually need to look at the facts, because we're not. Nobody has asked to go take away their weapons. Nobody has, is just wanting to have smart legislation for them. I don't think that is asking too much at all. You know, and to me, even protecting, I mean, I don't know how law enforcement would view this, but do they want everybody on their streets who might not be mentally sound enough to have a weapon to go out and be able to buy a weapon? I don't know. I would think they wouldn't.
4: Another issue, a key social issue that has been top of mind for several years now since the U.S. Supreme Court overturned the what had been a constitutional right to abortion in Roe against Wade, is the issue of abortion. And we've seen the Trump administration moving to suspend or trying, I think not succeeding so far, but to suspend the medication abortions that have been shipping around the country, especially to states, unlike Illinois, where abortion is now largely illegal. So let's talk about this. What laws, if any, do you think there should be imposing restrictions on abortions?
14: So I am not pro-abortion. I am pro-women's health care. And what that means is that is between a doctor and a woman, and every politician needs to step outside of the clinic. That is none of our business. Any medical care that a woman needs is literally between the doctor and his patient. And all of these people that think that we as politicians have a right to step inside and know better than somebody who has gone to school, medical school for 4 years, residency for three, fellowship for 3 to 5. Who are we to say what kind of treatment a patient needs? I believe in medical care. I believe in people having a right to medical care. This is not expand or shouldn't be limited because it's a woman.
4: The people who are most passionate about this issue on the anti-abortion side, you know, often say it's a question of life. So I guess I would ask you, when do you think life begins?
14: When does life begin? That's a philosophical question.
4: It is.
14: So I guess it shouldn't be a question of when life begins, but necessarily who has a right to control their own body, right? So it doesn't, people can always say, I mean, if you think about it, every individual cell you have, even if it's not a gamete, so even if it can't turn into a child, each cell is alive, but yet you wash your back and you scrape off cells, both dead and living. So, you know, and I know that's kind of, I'm not trying to be hyperbolic, but the thing is it's not necessarily when life begins, but who has a right to control somebody's life. And that's what is actually happening. And what is interesting is the term abortion is used in even procedures where a fetus is not removed, right? So for instance, if you need to have a DNC where it's a dilation and cauterization, sometimes that occurs, and that's considered of an abortive procedure. And sometimes that occurs even after a viable birth, even after a mother has given birth to a viable child. And a DNC needs to be done in order for a woman at times, not every time a woman gives birth, but sometimes it needs to be done so a woman doesn't bleed out. And now we have politicians, because the term abortion is used in there, because oftentimes like some placenta tissue or some other tissue will be removed during this procedure, it's considered an abortive procedure. And so removing this ability, putting politicians going into a doctor's office, going into, and what I mean by that philosophically, so right, the any rule that a politician is making is literally going into these doctor's offices. And it shouldn't be. That should be between a doctor and their patient.
4: Let's go back to the phones, 800-222-9455. We have John calling from Bloomington, Illinois. John, thank you for calling in.
17: Hey, really appreciate the opportunity to speak to Julie and to convey my respect and encouragement to just nail it. Just give them everything you can, full barrels. Shut Mike Boss down. He's one of the 126 congressmen who voted to suspend the election, what I consider a betrayal to his oath. So I'll stop that right there. But I wanted to talk about the primary results, which kind of give me, and I think they should give you, a reason for encouragement. There were 100,000 people voted for Mike Bost in the Republican primary. Excuse me. There were 29,000 who voted for Julie. So I think relying on the heritage, what that means was explained to me a couple of days ago by a guy who said, so what that means is that if you take half of Mike's and half of yours, that's the split, the independents who went either way. So if the independents and the disenchanted Republicans go Democratic no matter what, because they're tired of this, then you've got a chance to flip Mike Bost. And I know that your funding is, you got $1 for every 50 that Mike Bost has, but you've got spirit on your side. And I'd like to talk about that specifically, because I want to mention, Ken Gray, Paul Simon, and Glenn Pichard, and think about their legacy and what they brought to Southern Illinois. They brought more prosperity, right? They flipped Southern Illinois from, you know, hillbilly to metroplex, where you could drive, you could get any, you know, they brought prosperity there. So think about what's happened since then. And, awaken the legacy. And you got a shot, and I appreciate the few moments that you gave me. Thanks.
4: John, thank you so much for calling in to share your perspective. Gene, let me ask you about that, about, you know, Southern Illinois used to be solidly Democratic. You have been there, what, 3 decades now? You have seen this process by which it has become a, you know, one-party part of the state. What has that been like? What do you understand to have happened over the past 30 years that made a place where Democrats used to be dominant to a place where they're, you know, by some definitions, an endangered species?
14: Yeah. It's interesting. It is. It's actually sad. I think people don't necessarily consider the fact that the Democratic Party will actually help them out. They're looking at other aspects of what the other party is, and they're believing what they're hearing without necessarily taking the time to investigate or look up their own sources. I will tell you this, people in Southern Illinois, people in this country are exhausted. They're tired of to keep up with the newsreel, like constantly. I am listening to newsreels, and I usually listen to them on 2x speed because just to get twice as much in all the time. And to take, if you're working one or two jobs and you have 2 children at home, and then to come home, put the kids to bed, clean up the kitchen, start your laundry. A lot of people don't have the energy to sit there and go through the facts. And so sometimes they'll follow the one that sounds the best. And that's not necessarily the truth, but they're hoping, right? They're hoping that no new wars were going to be started. They're hoping that all of this money from tariffs, they'll get a tariff check. They're hoping that after DOGE occurred, that they'll get a check in the mail from DOGE. And I'm trying to bring back to Southern Illinois and to this country, and so many of us are trying to do this, reality, right? I'm trying to make sure that we can have a common sense government come back. And it is exhausting to have to sit there and do fact checks. And I understand that. And I think our district is just tired. And I think if they will take 2 seconds and maybe do one fact check and say, you know what, this isn't working the way anybody had said. I can't blame people for voting for necessarily what somebody had said but what was promised were lies. What I can blame, however, is the fact that Bost has not stood up for Southern Illinois. He has not stood up for this country. Between the, you know, any kind of money that is being spent, our tax dollars that are being spent without congressional governance, anything that has gone on that, for instance, $1.2 billion was given to a German company a week and a half ago. That wasn't approved by Congress, and that was our tax money. And it was given to this company so that they weren't going to build wind turbines where they were actually, you know, contracted to build. And this is our tax money going. It's gone. We need to make sure that we have people in Congress who are willing to do their job, who are willing to speak out, even if it's not popular, but speak out for the truth and speak out for morality and speak out for integrity. And this is why I'm running. And this, I will support Southern Illinois with that, with morality, with integrity, and to make sure that we are doing the job that we're supposed to do, and that will actually benefit this district.
4: We need to take a break in another couple of minutes here. Maybe I'll only ask one more policy-related question before we do. You work in the field of science. The Trump administration has had a lot of cuts to scientific research funding. Have you seen the effects of that in your work or the people around you?
14: Oh,
4: and
14: yeah, absolutely. Ahead. Absolutely. And it is disheartening, and it is, if we want to be as a country in the forefront of science and technology, then the last thing we want to do is to defund science. We have lost over 15,000 scientists in this country recently, and that's devastating. People in America have to decide where we want our country to go, if we want it to move forward, if we want to be competitive. And to do that, we're going to have to fund science. And the only thing that refutes science is future science. It's not somebody in a suit that doesn't understand science saying something isn't true.
4: What about, well, all right, let me set up, we'll take a break and then we'll come back and talk more. My guest on the program today is Julie Fortier, who is the Democratic candidate in the 12th Congressional District in Southern Illinois. She's running against incumbent Republican Mike Bost, whom I should say we have invited on the program as well. We've been communicating with his campaign since July. We are closing in on a date in early October for that conversation. If you want to join us in today's conversation, though, you can do so. We're going to be together for the next 20 minutes or so. 800-222-9455. Is the number. Once again, that's 800-222-9455. We will have more with Julie Fortier here on the 21st Show after a short break. Stay with us.

0: I'm Rob Schmitz. Four states, California, Colorado, Kentucky, and New Jersey, are suing Meta, the parent company of Facebook and Instagram. They say Meta designed its social media platforms to hook children, lied about the risks, and violated the law by gathering data on kids. Kentucky Attorney General Russell Coleman talks about this case next time on Here and Now.
1: 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If you're looking for something long-form to listen to today, how about a podcast from WNIJ, such as Teacher's Lounge? 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We're looking for a high temp around 80 today. We could have some chances for showers and thunderstorms, and a chance of rain, possibly storms tonight as well, low around 60. 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
4: It's the 21st show. I'm Brian Mackey. We're talking for the hour today with Julie Fortier, who is running against incumbent Republican Mike Bost. She's a Democrat in Southern Illinois, 12th Congressional District, which includes Carbondale, the Metro East, and points in between and beyond. You can join us today, 800-222-9455. This is the first in a series of conversations we are planning with people running for Congress in downstate across Illinois, spanning both parties. And in fact, Congressman Bost, closing in on a date in October, hoping to have him on the program as well. You can join us again, 800-222-9455. Now, before the break, you were talking about the disconnect. We were talking about the disconnect among voters in Southern Illinois with Democrats over time. And you mentioned policy and fact-checking and being aware of, you know, issues. We had an email, or I should say a text message from Terry, who's in the Quad Cities. Says what the candidate is saying about people not having the ability to be on top of the facts is so true. I've watched the discussion on Facebook having to do with the closing of the packing plant in the Quad Cities. That's a meat packing plant that's closing there. 2,500 jobs being lost. He says people are upset, but they are woefully uninformed on the facts that supported the decision to close the plant. I get what you're saying. I get what Terry is saying. So much of modern politics, though, is also vibes, right? Do I think this candidate would go to a NASCAR race with me, or would they rather watch, you know, English Premier League soccer on Saturday, right? Do they have a, you know, Realtree camo coat like I do, or, you know, basketball jersey or something? Do they like country music or pop music? Where do you see Democrats? Are you working to sort of bridge those, you know, vibes in the term that people use nowadays, those cultural divides that seem to have grown as people now make their politics so much a part of their personal identity?
5: Yeah, I think what's interesting is so many people nowadays, well, they flipped, right? So this district flipped. It used to be blue. And a long time ago, and then Glenn Pichard was the last representative who was actually a Dem, and he finished his term in 99. And what is interesting is, I think...
4: You have to shut up. Bill Enyart was a Democrat there. No, I think he's the one that Bost defeated through 2014. Might have been a different shape.
5: Oh, I apologize. Yeah. Yes, you are correct. I apologize. Yes. So you are correct, and I apologize. So what I'm trying to figure out is if people are willing to actually look to see who will actually work the hardest for them, or the people who can actually relate to them. I might be working in a science lab now, but I've worked labor jobs. I've

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1: If he wants to represent his constituents, why he would not come out and have a debate with us?
2: I want to ask more about, you know, what Democrats might do should they regain power in Congress, what you might do should you win this election. There's a debate going on about, you know, whether to investigate and impeach President Trump, you know, tear down the East Wing ballroom, or let all that go and focus on the price of ground beef and things like that. Where do you come down on that?
1: Why does it have to be one or the other? I guess, so my thing is, everybody should be accountable for their actions. And if their actions were illegal, then they needed to be held accountable for those. And at the same time, we can start working on affordability for people. We can start working on a universal healthcare plan. We don't have to just focus on one thing, but everybody definitely should be held accountable for their actions.
2: Would you support prosecuting members of the Trump administration for some of the excesses of, you know, be it street level Border Patrol agents or the people who, you know, directed these programs that have resulted in Americans being shot on the streets of, you know, cities like Chicago and Minneapolis and elsewhere?
1: If anybody in this administration helped with anything that was an illegal act, they should absolutely be held accountable. If we don't hold people accountable for doing this, then why would anybody on the streets, why would any constituent, any American not think that they too should not be held accountable for anything they might do that would be not law abiding? So if we don't hold the people in office, in public office, to at least our minimum standard, and to me, they should be held to a higher standard. But if we don't hold them to the minimum standard, then what are we saying to the American people?
2: I want to mention another comment we got. A text message from Pete in Carbondale says, your vibe comment is spot on. It's just that the rebel spirit used to be with the Dems in Southern Illinois, but now it's shifted to the Republican side. It's the same vibe, but different end result. Still us versus them, but the focus and end result is changing. We also have another caller on the line, Joseph from Marion. Is calling. Joseph, thank you for calling in. I understand you want to talk about Congressman Bost and his case on voting, mail-in voting. Yeah.
3: Yes, my comment is regarding Representative Bost's Supreme Court case. This case is about mail-in ballots and the counting of these ballots that are postmarked before Election Day to be counted up to 15 days after Election Day. According to Google, Boss comments is that it's costing him money having his staff counting these, monitoring the counting of the ballots. The irony here is that the attorney presenting Boss' case to the Supreme Court commands a salary of about $2,650 an hour. It just seems that this whole effort is to restart or restrict voter participation and nothing about money. I appreciate your comments.
2: Thank you, Joseph.
1: So interestingly, this bill, I was stationed overseas for 2 years, and most of that I was actually TDY. And
2: temporary duty for people who are not steeped, which means you're assigned elsewhere to other assignments. Yeah, go ahead.
1: Yes. So I was never where my mail was supposed to be. And what people need to consider is if we are going to limit the time frame of mail-in ballots being mailed in, the people it is affecting the most are military personnel. These people who are wearing the uniform, these people who have sworn an oath to our country, and we will be limiting them. So to me, as long as a postmark exists, the ballot should be counted. So I don't know why you would want to limit any votes, because why would you be concerned? Because if you're a strong candidate, those votes would be for you, presumably. So it should just add to your count. But it literally will disenfranchise voting for military personnel.
2: You know, the U.S. Supreme Court ruled 7-2 that Bost can continue, you know, could, there was a preliminary ruling.

0: not on the merits of the case, but just that he can continue pursuing this, you know, regardless of whether he can prove the law harmed him. You know, one of the questions that Democrats are also going to face in the coming years is what to do about the U.S. Supreme Court, because it has frustrated attempts at, you know, Democratic Party, you know, attempts at reform in the past. Would you expand or support a law aimed at expanding the number of justices on the court or limiting the court's jurisdiction?
1: I would expand the court to represent, we have 13 districts, judicial districts. I would expand it to at least one in every district. I would also put term limits on the Supreme Court, this in for life. Also, they should be accountable for any kind of gifts and any kind of bribery that any of them have taken. That should also occur. They should be the highest court in the land, and they should be the most moral. And what we're seeing now is just, there's so much. I mean, the word unprecedented, unfortunately, can be used over and over again right now with this administration. And I don't think anybody, why would you want a court that doesn't stand behind the Constitution?
0: Another issue that comes up is gerrymandering. This is something where in Illinois, most Democrats benefit from the gerrymandering that happens here, right? We have 14 Democratic members of Congress, 3 Republicans. If you just looked at how the statewide vote preference goes, which is usually 55 to 45, give or take a few points, Democratic to Republican, we would only have 10 Democratic members of Congress, 7 Republicans. So most Democrats in Illinois sort of benefit from the gerrymandering. You are in a district where that is not the case. And I wonder how you think about this issue, if it's different. Do you think Democrats went too far in heavily gerrymandering as much as they have?
1: I don't think gerrymandering is good regardless. And if we allow it on one side, we allow it on the other. And that's, it just doesn't sit well with me. I don't know how the best way to draw districts, it obviously has to be based on population. I don't know the best way to draw districts in order to ensure that there is a adequate amount of representation for a demographic. So, right, do you focus on race? Do you focus on rural population? Do you focus on, so there's always an issue on how you draw the lines. But to me, gerrymandering should not be allowed on either side. And we have definitely seen it in other states. I mean, Illinois is no different, but it's leaning toward the Dem side. It would be nice if people could just do what is best for the states or for the districts. And unfortunately, right now, there is so much division in this country, and that we have forgotten that we're all Americans, and that interestingly, everything that occurs in this country, anything that goes through Congress, affects all of us. And we need to remember that all of us are Americans, and we need to see if we can come back together again.
0: On that note, and we are coming to the end of our time together, just a couple of minutes left, coming back together, we are in an era where trust in institutions, the cohesion of our society, it's eroding, right? Whether it's science, journalism, the law, government. What steps do you think we should be taking to rebuild that trust and unity in American society?
1: Yeah, interesting. As far as journalism, I think if somebody literally or intentionally puts out falsehoods or misinformation, I think they should, you know, have a monetary fine. Interestingly, with science, if your science goes through a peer-reviewed journal, the only thing that can refute science is new science. And that happens all the time. And usually it just increases our understanding, and it enhances our next steps. And as far as helping with science, it literally is putting money into science. And that's how we definitely allow science to grow. And people, I don't expect people to have blind trust in science. I mean, I go in and I question physicians all the time. And I am, you know, I have the background. So unfortunately, it drives physicians nuts, I'm sure. But I think people shouldn't be, you know, going in blind and saying, yes, absolutely, everything you say. Ask the questions. And if you don't happen to understand the journal articles that go with science, I understand that, then ask your physician to explain it if you happen to pull one up. But I think holding people accountable for making sure that they don't present falsehoods, for they, you know, this is what we need to bring back. We have allowed people to lie. We have allowed people, it made it acceptable. And to me, that's not okay. And then basically somebody saying, well, as long as it still can be called a news network, but not, it has to be it's an entertainment network, but we can still put the word news after it. That doesn't sit well with me either. So we have to have some sort of regulation out there again that makes sure that what is being presented is truthful.
0: Julie Fortier is a biomedical researcher. She's an Air Force veteran, and she is the Democrat running against Republican Mike Bost in the 12th District in Southern Illinois. Thank you so much for joining us today.
1: Thank you so much for having me. I greatly appreciate the time.
0: That is it for us today. The 21st Show is a production of Illinois Public Media. I'm Brian Mackey. Thank you for listening. We'll talk with you again tomorrow.
2: 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Segel is nominated for an Emmy for his leading role in Shrinking, which he also co-created. Harrison Ford plays his mentor. Join us.
3: 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Good afternoon, I'm Jason Krigier. The 21st is back tomorrow morning at 11. 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
8: I'm Indira Lakshmanan. It's Here and Now. Coming up, the Trump administration is pausing construction of a border wall in Texas's Big Bend National Park after rare bipartisan opposition.
9: Because we want to protect this park along the U.S.-Mexico border that is extremely diverse, not just with the terrain, the wildlife, the plants. I mean, it's a truly unique place.
7: Also, we get an update from Hawaii cleaning up after Hurricane Lala.
8: And some people's behavior at concerts can ruin the experience for the rest of us, and even for them.
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11: Live from NPR News in Washington, I'm Lakshmi Singh. Jared Kushner, President Trump's son-in-law and special envoy, is calling on Hamas to lay down their weapons as a condition for ending the war in Gaza. Kushner has held back-to-back discussions with the Palestinian militant group and Israeli Prime Minister Benjamin Netanyahu, who has said Israeli forces will not withdraw without full Hamas disarmament. We have more from NPR's Daniel Estrin.
12: He said it's, quote, hard to trust a terrorist organization that committed what he called terrible atrocities, but he said the Hamas officials said all the right things. Then Kushner went to Israel and met Netanyahu. He said the meeting lasted nearly 4 hours. They pored over the details of a new U.S.-backed roadmap for how to move forward in Gaza. Netanyahu initially rejected that roadmap for Israeli withdrawal from Gaza alongside Hamas disarmament. But Kushner said he sat with Netanyahu and his team and talked through what he called misunderstandings and misinformation about the plan.
11: NPR's Daniel Estrin reporting. The ABC network is suing the Federal Communications Commission in a case with major First Amendment implications, arguing that the Trump administration has violated its free speech rights by launching investigations and challenging its broadcast licenses. ABC and its corporate parent, the Walt Disney Company, argue that the FCC has taken these actions to please President Trump. We have more from NPR's David Folkenflik.
13: The network's lawsuit cites Trump's own social media posts, which condemn ABC's news coverage, its talk show The View, and late-night comedian Jimmy Kimmel, who has frequently mocked the president. Trump has openly called for ABC to be stripped of its broadcast licenses. ABC and Disney own 8 local TV stations. They require federal licenses because they rely on the public airwaves. They are also in 6 of the nation's largest markets and contribute significantly to ABC's bottom line. FCC Chair Brendan Carr says he's making sure broadcasters operate in the public interest, a legal requirement, and don't violate Trump's orders on DEI. David Folkenflik, NPR News.
11: Opening arguments are set to begin today in California against Meta over the harms its social media platforms have allegedly caused children and teenagers. California, Colorado, Kentucky, and New Jersey will argue the case, but 29 state attorneys general sued the tech giant over child safety and privacy in 2023. Earlier this month, New Mexico successfully fought to force Meta to implement changes on its platforms and pay nearly $1 billion. Meta disputes the allegation, saying it has adopted a number of child safety measures, and the evidence, it says, will reflect that. U.S. stocks are trading lower this hour. The NASDAQ is down 325 points. It's NPR.
3: This is WNIJ News. I'm Jason Kregear. The city of Beloit has reached a temporary staffing deal with the Rock County Sheriff's Office. Beloit City Council approved a temporary staffing agreement last night to help the Beloit Police Department fill 19 patrol vacancies. The temporary contract intends to provide deputy patrol assistance within designated areas of Beloit until the city hires new officers. The agreement also states that the city of Beloit will pay the Rock County Sheriff's Office for their services. The staffing agreement will take effect on September 8th, and the agreement has a 30-day termination clause. Hundreds of invasive silver carp have been removed from the Illinois River near Marseilles. WNIJ's Jenna Dooley has more.
14: When invasive carp are detected in new places on the Illinois River, it puts several Great Lakes partners on high alert. Sampling crews removed the fish late last week from the Marseilles pool of the Illinois River during routine monitoring. The carp ranged in size from about 4 to 6 inches long. State officials say it marks the first time invasive carp of this size have been found this far upriver since monitoring began in 2010. Ideal spawning conditions this summer may have moved the fish into one of the Illinois River tributaries. Crews have added additional monitoring to assess the significance of the discovery and to learn more about where they came from. It's part of a broader effort to keep them out of the Great Lakes. I'm Jenna Dooley.
3: The Freeport City Council has passed an ordinance to protect public works staff from abuse. According to a Rockford News First report, Freeport City Council unanimously approved a new ordinance last night to crack down on disrespectful, abusive, and threatening behavior toward the city's 51 public works employees. Under the ordinance, employees can immediately hang up the phone or walk away from a field site if they feel harassed, and Freeport police may step in if necessary. This is WNIJ News from DeKalb. I'm Jason Kregear.
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7: From NPR and WBUR, I'm Rob Schmitz.
16: I'm Indira Lakshmanan. It's Here and Now. Bulldozers that were tearing up ground at a beloved national park have gone silent after fierce bipartisan outcry from local law enforcement and residents who depend on park tourism. The Trump administration has paused building a border wall through Big Bend National Park in southwest Texas. U.S. Customs and Border Protection Commissioner Rodney Scott says he wants to hear those concerns, and he's in Texas today meeting with local officials, including Thaddeus Cleveland, the sheriff of Terrell County, Texas, who joins us now. Sheriff Cleveland, welcome.
9: Howdy. Thank you for having me. It's great to be on with y'all.
16: So first, explain to us why there has been rare bipartisan agreement in Texas that any border wall construction that would affect Big Bend National Park needs to stop.
9: Yes, ma'am. So I think the best way I've heard it put is that, you know, a barrier or a wall is meant to separate people, to divide people. And I can tell you that regardless of where somebody's from or what political party they belong to, this wall has truly united people because we want to protect this park along the U.S.-Mexico border that is extremely diverse, not just with the terrain, the wildlife, the plants. I mean, it's a truly unique place here in Texas as well as the entire United States.
16: I was also struck that a lot of local officials have referred to the 1,000-foot cliffs along the Rio Grande riverbank in the park as God's walls. And they say that these are a natural deterrent for migration than any kind of construction would damage the park's unique ecology. Plus, I saw figures that Border Patrol's Big Bend sector is incredibly large, but yet accounts for just about 1% of apprehensions along the southern border in the last fiscal year. Is that right?
9: Yes, ma'am. And look, first and foremost, I support border security. I support building barriers where barriers are needed. But as you mentioned, what we have out here is a God-made barrier. And then I have to mention that if we were going to use eminent domain to take sovereign American land, you know, Texans land, to basically cede it to Mexico along with the Rio Grande River, you're going to, because the river zigzags, you're going to have to come off the river quite a ways, and that's going to be a lot of land.
16: Sheriff Cleveland, I understand that you and U.S. Customs and Border Patrol Commissioner Rodney Scott worked together in the 1990s as Border Patrol officers. You've remained friends. You reached out to him with your concerns over the Trump administration's plans to build this 30-foot-tall steel wall along the entire length of the border of Big Bend National Park. That was former Homeland Security Secretary Kristi Noem's idea. Tell us what you said to him and what was his reaction that got him to temporarily halt construction.
9: Yes, ma'am. So I don't know that I can take all the credit for that. But I will tell you, once they first initiated this, he reached out to me and said, I had no idea this was going on. And what happened was Kristi Noem, because of the disasters that happened in Minneapolis, New Orleans, Charlotte, Chicago, and L.A., and when I say disasters, we've never carried out immigration interior enforcement in that manner. And Rodney had let her know that. She wanted to build a barrier from one end of this sector, 30 foot, as you described, all the way to the other. Once she was removed, Rodney did change those plans up. Again, I still think they could be better planned based on my experience in the years I've spent out here patrolling this portion of the border. And as you mentioned earlier, we will be meeting later today, and I think we will see some changes.
16: Tell us what you and the other officials will be telling Commissioner Scott today when you see him in person.
9: We're all, you know, again, going to be going to bat for our communities, whether it's our local businesses, because so many businesses rely on the tourism that just pass through Alpine, that pass through Sanderson, through Marathon, through Van Horn, Marfa. So that'll be obviously a topic. And then those people that live down near Big Bend National Park, you know, some landowners look to have their property taken by eminent domain. And, you know, that's land that's been in their family for years, and cut off, whether it's livestock, cut off wildlife. It makes no sense. It can be done so much better. And the reason I say that, and I'm really big on talking about the technology that's available to us, the technology that we use out here in my area of operation that I use on a daily basis. Mm-hmm. And the thing I tout the most are the Predator B drones. That's what we use over in Iraq and Afghanistan. When we get the opportunity to use them here, they're very successful.
16: Last question, Sheriff. Given that there have been only about 200 immigration apprehensions within the boundaries of Big Bend National Park during the last fiscal year, it's not necessarily the highest priority area for immigration enforcement. At the same time, one of the Trump administration's signature policies is immigration enforcement. So is it going to be difficult for the DHS secretary and Commissioner Scott, your friend, to back away from a tough border enforcement plan right there in Big Bend?
9: Wow, that's a great question. And certainly because we know President Trump during his first administration, his first campaign, and as well as his second campaign, he campaigned on building that big, beautiful wall from one side of America to the other side. And Rodney has a lot of say-so, but I think it'll be the administration that has the final say-so in what transpires down here.
16: Thaddeus Cleveland is a former longtime Border Patrol officer. He's now sheriff of Terrell County, Texas, near Big Bend National Park. Thank you so much, Sheriff Cleveland.
9: Thank you. God bless y'all. Y'all be safe and reach out anytime.
7: In Hawaii, at least one person has died and more than 100 homes are damaged in the wake of Tropical Storm Lala. Over the weekend, it dumped over 3 feet of rain on some parts of the Big Island. The flooding was so intense, officials say some cemeteries were wiped out. Nearly 100,000 people are without power, and Hawaii Electric says it could take weeks before it's restored. Here's Governor Josh Green at a press conference yesterday.
17: It was an emotional day. As Mayor alluded to, we saw hope. You know, people are already beginning to recover, but it's tough. They still need water. They still need power, like many people in the state.
7: Let's get the latest from Bill Dorman of Hawaii Public Radio. 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
18: Aloha, Rob.
7: Aloha. I spoke to you over the weekend when there was a chance that Lala would land on Hawaii as a hurricane. Thankfully, it did not. It downgraded to a tropical storm, but there's still been some extensive damage. You're in Honolulu, more than 150 miles away from the Big Island, but tell us what you know about what happened there.
18: Sure. Across the islands, really, the focus now has definitely shifted to recovery, but that's coming with a series of challenges, and it's different in different parts of the islands. Hawaii Island, as you mentioned, hit the hardest by the wind, those pounding rains, and the island with the most damage, much of it in the southern part of the island especially. And as you say, that's also where the first and so far only fatality of Hurricane Lala took place. The body of a 90-year-old woman was found in a field yesterday. Hawaii Island suffered road cutoffs, blockages, damaged bridges. Even the 911 service was out for much of the day yesterday. It did come back in the late afternoon. That was another unexpected complication. But you're also seeing things around the islands. Maui County had a lot of damage as well, and also here on Oahu.
7: Yeah, let's get into that. The Big Island obviously was hit the hardest, but Hawaii is a chain of islands. Tell me about the other islands. What are they experiencing?
18: Yeah, you know, there are some things that go across the island chain, and I would say that electricity right now is at the top of that list. Power outages, you mentioned, an issue around the islands. Power is being restored. It's a shared challenge. Yesterday morning, we were looking at nearly 120,000 customers without power. Last night and then early this morning, it's down to around 73,000 now, but especially in certain areas, remote areas, and on the Big Island especially, it's going to take time to restore that.
7: Now, Hawaii is no stranger to tropical storms. What has felt a little different about Lala?
18: Yeah, you know, you mentioned that it didn't, the center of the storm did not cross land, but this storm, every storm feels different. We don't get hurricanes per se, we get tropical storms, but anyone who lives here knows about high winds, rains, and people who live in vulnerable areas. If you live anywhere near the water, you know to watch for storm surges. This one had what meteorologists were calling a large wind field, basically those bands of high winds and rains stretched about as much as 150 miles from the center at various points. So a lot of the damages that you're seeing now reflect that reach.
7: So let's talk about recovery. It's only been a few days since the storm, but how much progress has been made, especially in the rural areas that were hit pretty hard?
18: Yeah, I do come back to electricity because that touches on so many other aspects of recovery and, you know, daily life, of course, but traffic lights to refrigeration to water pumps, which is a big part. On the east side of the Big Island, we're hearing from residents that there are stretches where gas stations are closed because of the lack of electricity. So if your power's out and you're running on a generator, that's another complicating factor as well.
7: Yeah, I mean, Is there any help coming in from the federal government or other states here?
18: It's planned. There is immediate help, certainly. State and county officials and money has been freed up and is coming. But also, you're seeing neighbors helping each other. It's really people putting together these community hubs. It's similar in some ways in the days right after the Maui fires, with local folks putting things together. And right now, whether that's water, whether it's charging stations for phones and other electronic devices, gathering places for folks. And that's everyone's putting together information right now on where the most intense damages are, how people are doing, and that's a system that's a process that's going to continue certainly for days from here.
7: Yeah, you mentioned the Maui fires. You know, we saw how communities stepped up to support each other after those fires. I'm curious, so what are you seeing now? I mean, you mentioned communities coming together. Bill, you've been really busy just covering this over so many days. What can you share any stories about that?
18: Sure. Not nearly as busy as first responders, not nearly as busy as community folks just wiped out with power. But those community hubs really are the center of this. It's organized loosely, sometimes coordinating broader efforts with state and county officials. But you really see and feel that spirit of aloha on a community level, which is so powerful and so important to this recovery process.
7: That is Bill Dorman of Hawaii Public Radio about the spirit of aloha in the wake of Tropical Storm Lala. Bill, thank you so much.
18: Thank you, Rob.
7: It's here and now.

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3: It's Here and Now. About 1 in 7 workers in this country is employed by federal, state, or local governments as civil servants, teachers, police, or firefighters. Many of them go into the public sector expecting lower pay but stronger benefits. That promise is disappearing across much of the country as the rising cost of healthcare is becoming unaffordable for local governments. Bob Herman is a reporter with our editorial partner Stat, the health and medicine publication. Bob, welcome.
4: Thanks so much for having me.
3: So you write that public sector workers across the country are seeing their premiums go up by double digits. Can you help us understand the bigger picture here? How is this pattern playing out across the country?
4: It doesn't matter where you work. The premiums that you pay are going up at rates that we really haven't seen in the past 15 or so years. But in this story, we kind of show it's particularly worse for those who work in the public sector.

0: feather my mantle is how I will let this world know how much I love you.
1: Okay, so what I'm wondering, among other things, first of all, I love hearing that song. I laugh every time I hear it. I am wondering, I know you love the musical Les Mis. I know Les Mis made a huge impression on you. I know you've sung duets of it with Neil Patrick Harris, and that you reprise it with another character from Shrinking in the car. I am wondering if Dracula's Lament is inspired by the confrontation song in Les Mis, which is the kind of song equivalent of a duel between revolutionary Jean Valjean and Inspector Javert, who's been hunting Valjean and wants to arrest or maybe kill him.
2: Absolutely. Les Miserables was, I think, my first intro into musicals. I used to go with my parents every year when it would come through L.A. to the Pantages Theater. And I was just like, I was obsessed with it. And I know all the songs. I sing all the different characters. I think about it all the time. But yes, the Dracula musical is definitely inspired by Les Miserables, for sure.
1: Great.
2: I have all the puppets. That was one of the great takeaways from Forgetting Sarah Marshall.
1: All the puppets from the Dracula musical?
2: Yeah, from the Dracula musical. They let me have them. And they were made by the Jim Henson Company. And I've got them in this like secret room in my house.
1: That's pretty great.
2: Yeah.
1: We need to take a short break here, so let me reintroduce you. My guest is Jason Segel. He's nominated for an Emmy for his leading role in the series Shrinking. The first three seasons are streaming on Apple TV. We'll be right back. This is Fresh Air.
3: After killing millions of animals worldwide, the highly contagious H5N1 avian flu has arrived in Australia and New Zealand.
4: We could have a greatly accelerated push to extinction for a lot of species.
3: And Mary Louise Kelly, the threat avian flu poses to Australia and New Zealand's unique wildlife on the next All Things Considered from NPR News.
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1: This is Fresh Air. Let's get back to my interview with Jason Segel. He's nominated for an Emmy for his starring role in the comedy drama series Shrinking as a psychotherapist.

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1: It's All Things Considered on listener-supported WNIJ. Good afternoon, I'm Susan Stevens. And coming up in the next half hour, the CDC says record numbers of young children are not receiving routine vaccinations. Many infectious disease doctors are alarmed.
2: We're once again in the United States of America experiencing children die of vaccine-preventable diseases who don't need to die from these diseases.
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1: It's All Things Considered on WNIJ. I'm Susan Stevens, and it's time for today's perspective. And today, we revisit Susan Goldberg of Rockford's commentary from 5 years ago, her back-to-school perspective.
2: 1 year ago, I looked out my front door and was jarred at a sight I had forgotten. A group of mothers stood waving goodbye to their children who were boarding the school bus for their first day of school. A few days earlier, I had said goodbye to my youngest child for her final semester of college. That was the last first day of school for me. Over each of the past 24 years, someone in my household, three children, three foreign exchange students, and even my husband had, in late August, walked out the door and stepped onto a bus or a plane or into a car in search of their education. Looking at that group of mothers waving to the school bus, I saw them linger as the bus disappeared into the distance. They stayed there for a while as if they did not know what to do now. I feel that way too this year. No more mornings of sack lunches, hunting for backpacks, or racing to make it to three different bus stops within a few minutes' time. No more parent-teacher conferences or softball games or graduation ceremonies. I miss the anticipation of the first day of school. Now it's my turn to stand back and watch my graduates make their way in the world. There will be more firsts to celebrate, I am sure. I'm Susan Goldberg, and that's my perspective.
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3: 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I'm Juana Summers.
0: And I'm Mary Louise Kelly. A federal judge heard opening arguments today in the lawsuit brought by four state attorneys general against Meta. This is the latest in a string of cases seeking to hold social media companies accountable for alleged harm to young people who use their products. Rachel Miro, senior editor of KQED's Silicon Valley News Desk, joins us from outside the federal courthouse in Oakland. Hey, Rachel.
4: Hey, Mary Louise.
0: Okay, so set us up with the specifics. What was the argument from the lawyer?

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2: 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And then a little later tonight,
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1: Colorscape, or is this going to change? Because as you point out in this piece, actually, this trend has been happening for a while.
2: That's true. For now, it looks like the trend is here to stay. You know, color experts I spoke to across various industries told me that the biggest hope we have of getting color back is by sneaking it into shades of gray. Now, you might ask what this looks like. You know, Axalta is a car painting company, yeah. And their executives recently picked Solar Boost as their car color of the year, also known as orange. But they told me that they didn't actually expect that many Solar Boost cars to roll off the assembly line this year. They just hope that it might change the shade of gray in cars to be a little brighter.
1: One step at a time. I'm Odimri. He's at The Atlantic. Great piece. Thanks so much for your time.
2: Thank you, Guy.

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1: This final note on the way out today, which I am completely sure is this week's sign the apocalypse is upon us, saw this on Axios that Google has bought, out of Spirit Airlines bankruptcy proceedings, all of the now defunct carrier's emails, calendar data, chats, documents, spreadsheets, marketing materials, HR documents, project management information, financial databases, audits, and presentations. Google says everything's going to be anonymized, no personal identifiers in there. Now, why, you might ask, does Google want all of that stuff? Quoting the company's statement, it can be helpful in improving our products and AI models. In other words, they're going to use it to train their AI. Hey, does anybody remember when Google's mantra was, don't be evil? I do. Jordan Manji, Zaneel Maharaj, Janet Wynn, Olga Oxman, and Virginia K. Smith are the digital team. I'm Kai Rizdahl. We will see you tomorrow, everybody. This is APN.
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5: They represent a continued trend by parents who are choosing not to vaccinate their children. This is a big problem.
6: Kindergarten vaccination rates dipped last year, and parents are getting exemptions for their kids in record numbers.
7: For Tuesday, August 18th, this is All Things Considered from NPR News.
6: I'm Juana Summers.
7: And I'm Mary Louise Kelly. States are seeking billions of dollars from Meta for damages for social media harms to children.
6: Opening arguments began today in the trial.
7: There's some disagreement among experts about social media addiction.
8: Young people with addictive social media use had greater depressive and attention problems.
6: Also, Iraq's new prime minister faces a big dilemma.
7: He's promised President Trump he would disarm Iran-backed militias by the end of September.
9: No amount of pressure from Israel or the United States is going to see these groups crumble away.
6: Those stories after the summary of the day's news.
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2: 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I'm Sam Nofsker, and thanks for joining us for All Things Considered today on WNIJ. 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
13: When I look at the world now, where more kids want to be creators than anything else, where creative expression and culture are at the center of really everything in America, I think ultimately we're on a course of this being seen as the creative century.
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14: Live from NPR News in Washington, I'm Ryland Barton. Two tankers transiting the Strait of Hormuz were attacked this week, killing one crew member. NPR's Quill Lawrence reports.
15: The two ships were trying to run the strait near the coast of Oman, across the narrow passage from Iran, when they came under attack by unknown projectiles. According to the United Kingdom Maritime Trade Operations Center, an international shipping security organization. Before the U.S. and Israel launched a war on Iran in February, about 20% of the world's petroleum came through the Strait of Hormuz, along with many other key commodities. Now, only a few ships are risking it, as Iran is demanding compensation for passage, and the U.S. is enforcing a blockade on Iranian ports. Oman is a U.S. ally that has mediated disputes in the past, but President Trump threatened to bomb Oman this week if it, quote, gets in the way.